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1: Muhammad is still in his tomb, and Joseph Smith is still in his tomb, and Buddha is still in his tomb, and Confucius is still in his tomb, but

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I said hallelujah. 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
19: Those of you who are listening to me and are in business, let me ask you a question. How do you like people with whom you have made a business contract and then they renege on the deal that you have struck with them? And I'm sure however you react to such circumstances, it is not without some emotion. You know, it might be anger, it might be disappointment, it might be frustration. You worked hard, you negotiated hard, and you came up with the best agreement for both of you. And then the person you signed a legal document with simply said, you know, I'm not going to keep my end of the bargain. Well, you might have gone to court to seek redress, or you might have walked away and simply taken your lumps. But however you reacted, let me make an educated guess. You've decided not to do business with that person again. I mean, after all, now you know, don't you? They can't be trusted. It comes down to that old saying, fool me once and shame on you, but fool me twice and shame on me. And if you're at all wise, you won't let that person fool you twice. You know, Psalm 15 gives us a descriptor of people whose walk is blameless. This includes the person who does not slander another, who does no evil to his neighbor, and so forth. But one of those descriptors is the person who swears to his own hurt and does not change. That is, when they have given their word, or when they have put their name on a contract, they don't alter it. What they have committed to do, they do. See, all of us know that this is a definition of righteousness. And getting back to, you know, my business illustration, the person you want to do business with is the person who's righteous. They can be trusted. And if you are a righteous person, well, you're most likely going to be a prosperous person as well. Now, we've been studying the book of Galatians, and the conversation that I've begun about being as good as your word, well, that's now applied to God himself. Now, before we read our text and spell out the implications of what we will read, let me deal with you about the matter of covenants, because covenants are at the heart of the biblical narrative. And yes, I know some of you are going to say, well, wait a minute. There are differences between a legal contract between business people and a biblical covenant. Yeah, that's true, but there are similarities as well, and they must not be passed over. A covenant is a binding agreement between God and people, and most often between God and his elect. Promises are made. The responsibility of the covenant is being spelled out, and often there are visible symbols of the covenant so that it might never be forgotten. God does not simply put the covenant in a drawer where it's never, you know, brought up again. Indeed, he gives constant reminders of the covenant. See, an excellent example of that, you know, is when the local church celebrates communion together, in which words are spoken that might sound something like this. This is the sign of the new covenant in the blood of Christ. I mean, over and over again, we revisit the covenant Sunday after Sunday, reminding ourselves it can't be revoked. And I'm getting somewhere in all this. You know, when it comes to our redemption and the forgiveness of our sins and our reconciliation with God, the Bible gives us four of the most important covenants: the Abrahamic covenant, the Mosaic Covenant at Mount Sinai, the Davidic Covenant of eternal kingship, and the New Covenant in the blood of Christ. Now, to hear some people tell it, each covenant cancels out the last one. But if that were so, and it's not, but if it were, we would never trust that the New Covenant in the blood of Christ might not also, maybe be canceled out somewhere. But the covenants don't cancel each other out. Instead, they build on each other, each new one affirming the last one until the ultimate covenant, the new covenant, fulfills all the others and now reaches its climax. This gives us confidence that God never breaks his word, never has a change of heart, never simply tears up the old contract and doesn't honor his word anymore. Now, having said that, okay, we're ready. Let's read the text. Galatians 3:15-18. To give a human example, brothers, even with a man-made covenant, no one annuls it or adds to it once it has been ratified. Now, the promises were made to Abraham and to his offspring. It does not say, and to offsprings, referring to many, but referring to one, and to your offspring, who is Christ. This is what I mean. The law, which came 430 years afterward, does not annul a covenant previously ratified by God so as to make the promise void. For if the inheritance comes by the law, it no longer comes by promise, but God gave it to Abraham by a promise. Stand back and remember the context of Galatians. After Paul has won these Gentile believers to Christ and formed them into a church and taught them that they were saved simply by faith in what Christ accomplished on their behalf, after that the false teachers showed up. And they said, unless you keep the Mosaic law, you can't be saved. After all, that is the demand that comes from Mount Sinai, and that's the demand of the law. And since these were, new believers in Galatia, and because the New or the Final Testament had not yet been written, indeed, my argument is that the book of Galatians is the very first New Testament book that was written. Well, these new believers were genuinely confused. In many ways, Paul's been harsh with them. Remember what he said? I'm astonished how quickly you're deserting the one who called you in the grace of Christ. And then later on he says, oh, foolish Galatians. But now in our passage today, I don't know if you noticed it right off the bat, but I hope you did. He calls them brothers. They might have been easily unsettled and they might have been foolish, but they're still in the family of God. But why they've been foolish? I mean, they've been foolish because they've simply allowed the covenant made with Abraham to be contradicted by these false teachers. And so he begins with the human example, as I've done in the beginning of this sermon, by talking about a man-made covenant, or what we might call a human contract. Once it's been ratified, and Paul means officially and legally ratified, both parties in this agreement, let's say, in the presence of lawyers, they've added their signatures to it. I mean, that's it. The agreement stands fast. It's sealed. Both parties are now required to do it. So here's a good example. If you're not a business person, but you hold a mortgage to your house. You've agreed upon the price. You've now made a business deal with your financial institution, your bank. You're required to make a repayment plan, complete with interest, and you agree to pay a certain amount and any other fee that might be attached. A great many of these agreements include the freedom that you might have to pay down your mortgage faster. There are all sorts of things like that, but it's all a part of the covenant you made at the beginning. But one thing you're not permitted to do, you can't simply walk away from this. If you do, there's a clause as to what your financial institution is going to do next to recover their losses. In short, this is a binding contract. And having made that point, Paul now makes a statement that we are all going to have to think about. Notice verse 16. Now the promises made to Abraham. Do you see what Paul's saying? God and Abraham were not just shooting the breeze. Instead, God had entered into a covenant with Abraham. Let that sink in. Paul has already signaled what he's talking about. He's talking about Genesis 15. God makes a unilateral covenant with Abraham. Abraham didn't have to do anything. He simply had to listen to God, who made a covenant promise to him, and to believe him. I will make your offspring so numerous that it will be impossible to count them, so vast will be their number. This God said to a childless man, and then God ratified it. Abraham is to bring out a heifer, a female goat, a ram, a turtle dove, and a young pigeon, sacrifices them. He is to cut them in half and lay the pieces opposite to each other. And in the ancient world, this was a covenant people recognized. both parties of the covenant would then walk between the cut animals, and that would symbolize that they were bound by the promises that they had made to each other. You know, there's some discussion among modern scholars as to, you know, what this ritual actually implied. And it seems to me that the meaning was that the parties were bound, that they themselves would indeed be sacrificed and cut into pieces if they failed to keep the covenant. They had sealed this matter. It was a formal ritual, and now they were bound to it. And we would then expect that God and Abraham would then walk between the cut animals together, only that's not what happened. As the sun was going down and the bodies of the sacrificed animals were lying on the desert floor, nothing has happened except that Abraham has had to drive away the vultures that had come to feast on the carcasses that lay there. But he has done that, and as he does it, he waits for God. And then the sun is setting, and a deep sleep descends on Abram. And the Bible says a dreadful darkness fell upon him, and in that environment, God suddenly speaks. He tells Abraham what's going to happen, but in the end, he promises him not only a multitude of descendants, also a promised land and a blessing for the whole world. Those are covenant words. And then, listen to me, rather than both parties walking through the cut pieces, Abraham is not invited to walk there. A smoking fire pot appears and a flaming torch. Those represent God, and it is God alone who walks between the pieces. All Abraham has to do is to watch. God is making the covenant, and God alone is binding himself to it. All that Abraham does is simply watches and believes that God will keep his word.
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19: The Abrahamic covenant, as anyone will tell you, is a unilateral covenant. God promises to bless Abraham, and then God binds himself to that promise in a visual display. All Abraham does is believe. Abraham performed no duty. He performed no law. He simply watched God bind himself to his promise. And Abraham believed. Now, for those of us today that are so very works-oriented, whose only thought has ever been, what can I do for God? You need to pause and you need to take this in. The Abrahamic covenant requires no more than that you watch and that you believe. Watch God make promises and watch God keep each promise that he has made. That's it. Get that into your soul. Meditate on what happened.

who was crucified on a cruel cross while his disciples ran away, and who was raised from the dead while his disciples thought it was all over. What did the disciples contribute? Nothing. However, after God in Christ had done it all, they believed. Look again at our text in Galatians, getting back to Abraham. Galatians 3, verse 16. The promise is made to Abraham. That is the nature of the covenant with Abraham. God promised Abraham, watched God make the promise, and consequently he believes. And then Paul says more. The promise was made to Abraham and to his offspring, or literally, and to his sperm, or to his seed, the ones who would come after, the generations to follow. Ah, but stop right there, says Paul. He doesn't deny that the offspring of Abraham inherited the promises made to their ancestor, but that's not the point here. Paul points out that the word seed, or as we have translated it in our translation, offspring, it's actually a singular noun. So while it is true that Israel did inherit the promise of Abraham, the ultimate fulfillment of that promise made to Abraham came down to one offspring. The great blessing of God that Abraham would be the source of blessing to the world fell ultimately on only one man, and that one man was Christ. Now stop and consider how that is so. Remember when Solomon dedicated the temple that he had built in Jerusalem? You know, a part of his dedication prayer was that he believed that the Gentiles would hear of the greatness of the God of Israel and the promise that he had made to them, and that they would make a journey to Jerusalem and they would come and pray toward this temple. Solomon prayed that God would hear the prayers of the Gentile seekers of God, and that they would go to their homes and they would declare the praises of the one true God. Now, that was the mission that God had called Israel to play. But we also know that Israel failed miserably. Rather than being the light to the nations, they adopted the pagan gods of the nations and fell into the sins of the nations, even while harboring a terrible prejudice against the nations, as we see from, let's say, the book of Jonah. And so if the promise of Abraham depended on the natural descendants of Abraham, on the whole collective seed, the offspring, all of them, well, we'd have to conclude that God had made a promise, but it didn't come true. It failed. But God never enters into a covenant that he can't keep. The promise of a seed ultimately is a single noun. The promise of Abraham to bless the whole world is fulfilled, perfectly fulfilled, gloriously and wonderfully fulfilled in Jesus. He is the seed of Abraham. And since that's so, it must also be true that our justification comes to all who believe in the same way the promise came to Abraham. God does it all. And we, the recipients, simply receive the promise, justification by faith, not by something we do, but by something that God does and we believe. The Abrahamic covenant now fulfilled in Jesus. God kept his promise. He never failed his covenant. Now, Paul's leading to a conclusion here, and in this, he is taking us direct aim at the Judaizers who were teaching that, you know, we're saved by grace plus works. Unless we keep the requirements of the law, we can't be saved. I mean, after all, these people said, that's what the law teaches, and that's also the word of God. And it's interesting how easily we fall into the same error today. You know, what about the law? Well, you know, there are whole denominations today that even teach that you have to keep the dietary restrictions of the law and a host of other things. And to be fair to what Paul is attacking, he's attacking the Judaizers who are saying that you have to do something to earn or merit your salvation. God doesn't do it all, they say. You have to do something too. That, they say, is what the law teaches. You know, without getting into what the law actually teaches, or before Paul gets into what the law actually teaches, look at what Paul says. The law given at Mount Sinai, which came 430 years after the promise to Abraham, that whatever the law teaches, it can't annul a covenant that God had already ratified. You see, says Paul, if you interpret the law to mean that you're saved by works, then you'd have to conclude that God had reneged, that he changed the covenant with Abraham, like a bad business partner that I, you know, began this teaching session with, who signs off on a business deal and then fails to keep his or her word. God would have been like that if he changed his mind on the covenant he made with Abraham. So if you understand the covenant at Sinai as a covenant of works, a covenant of earning your salvation, if that's what happened there, well then, you can't trust God, that's for sure. And of course, God can be trusted because it's impossible for God to make a promise and then not keep it. God never, never voids his promises. He never negates his covenant. He may build on it. He may enrich it. He may fulfill it. He

0: may allow it to reach a climax, but the terms of the covenant and the basis of it never changes. That's because God can be trusted. And with that, we come to verse 18. If the inheritance comes by the law, it no longer comes by promise. Let me see if I can put that another way. The inheritance of forgiveness of sins and peace with God does not come to us in such a way that we have earned it. There's nothing we did to merit the grace of God. Let's see if I can put Paul's argument into the 3 points he's given. The first point, as we've seen, has to do with the faithfulness of God. God never negates his word. He never enters into a covenant and then reneges. And that's why modern Christians, if God says that the horrifying and cruel death of the Son of God on the cross paid for your sins, then heaven and earth can pass away, but that promise will never fail. If God promises that all who trust in his Son have passed from death unto life, and that they will be raised with him and rule and reign with him throughout all eternity, if he promised that, it can't but be accomplished. And that's the first point. Now, the second point, the law which came later, however you interpret it, cannot be interpreted to negate the covenant with Abraham. If you see the law as something else, you've made the error, God has not. The law cannot be used to earn your salvation. And then the third point, the free promise. Simply believe, that's enough. Indeed, anything else is an assault against the promise. You know, it strikes me how the devil rages against this doctrine. And on a personal level, you know, to be sure. You know, I've been a pastor for many years, and as a pastor, I frequently met people who are burdened because of a great many sins that they've committed. And sometimes those sins have been overwhelming. You know, I once met a man who actually murdered his entire family. I've met people who have made a shipwreck of their marriage. They've done harm to their children. I've met people who have stolen, because of that, done great financial harm to others. I remember talking to a person whose sexually transmitted disease could be held in check, but it couldn't be cured. The person who consumed alcohol and chose to drive and consequently brought death. Well, I could go on and on. The damage that our sins do to us, as well as to others, are enormous. We can't often repair them. And that burden of those sins stays with us. No quick fix forgiveness takes away the damage that has been done. It remains, and we have to sometimes live with it. I remember talking to a young man confined to a wheelchair. Well, he got there because he had been drinking and driving, and he had a horrible crash, and then was reduced to his wheelchair. No forgiveness takes away the consequences of our sins. Those consequences, in some ways, they simply carry on throughout this life. However, there is a promise that comes from God. There is no sin outside the sin of refusing to believe. There is no sin that can keep us from reconciliation with God and a place of acceptance before his throne. And there's a marvelous hymn that says just that. It's called To God Be the Glory, and it was written by Charles Wesley, who witnessed one of the greatest revivals in history. And the second verse of that hymn is lovely. It says, O perfect redemption, the purchase of blood, to every believer the promise of God, the vilest offender who truly believes, that moment from Jesus a pardon receives. See, that's the humbling part of our salvation. We aren't worthy of it. Indeed, we of all people should be excluded. We have no business among the people of God. We've done nothing that earns this, and we've done everything that should cancel it out. But in mercy, God did it all, and we watched, and we believed.
1: John, thanks so much. Let me ask you, why do you think so many people just naturally fall back on trying to earn their salvation?
0: I think it's just part and parcel of human nature. That is, we glory in ourselves rather than glorying in God. So that the idea that there is nothing I can do, that my situation is beyond repair, and I can't actually take care of it, that's an assault to the human ego. And the human ego immediately rises up and says, no, I'm just going to cancel that out. That just can't be the case. I can't be so bad that nothing but a Savior from heaven can heal me, cleanse me, make me whole. Comes the Holy Spirit who convicts us that it is in fact true, and then we come to rejoice in the gospel.
1: Thanks so much, John. And just a note that next week we'll be having a one-week interlude to our Galatians series with a series called King Size Lessons in Faith and Failure. Thanks so much for being with us on Back to the Bible Canada, where we teach the Bible.

0: One listener used to believe that church attendance and doing good things was enough to please God, until she heard a Back to the Bible broadcast years ago that we are saved only through faith in Jesus Christ. She opened her New Testament and everything changed. She said, "Back to the Bible Canada is a staple in my life because how it has helped me grow in my faith and has given me a sound understanding of Scripture." Well, stories like this are why we do what we do. Unlike a local church, we don't see you after the service. We don't know what God is doing in your life unless you tell us. And when you do, those stories become a window into what God is accomplishing through the generous support of listeners like you. 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
1: Dad was smart. Once my sister asked him, "How do I lose weight?" He said, "Well, just stand with one foot on the weigh scale and the other on the ground." It works.
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3: Thanks for listening to Laugh Again. Today, I want to talk about dads. Whether or not you're a dad, we could all use a little humor and hope, so you're in the right place today. Did your dad ever say things like, "Don't make me turn this car around"? Or, "Back in my day, we used to..." Well, you fill in the blank. Did he say, "Go ask your mother"? Or, "Because I said so"? Or, "Don't make me count to three"? My sons are dads now. I've noticed that the average number of times a parent says goodnight to their kid in one evening is 88. Did you ever wonder what the fathers of famous historical figures said to their kids? I think Ben-Hur's dad said, "Don't make me pull this chariot over." Picasso's dad likely said, "If you think I'm putting that artwork on the fridge, you'd better think again." Here's Einstein's dad. "You get a haircut, son. All the smart kids have nice haircuts." Beethoven's dad. "If you think I'm paying for another year of piano lessons, you got another thought coming." Napoleon's dad. "Get your hand out of your jacket, son, and quit moving your stuff into your brother's room. It's like you're taking the place over." Here are some favorite phrases my father used. See if you've heard or repeated any of these. "I'm not going to tell you again." And then he'd tell me again. "Were you born in a barn?" "A little hard work never hurt anybody." "Stop crying or I'll come in there and give you something to cry about." "I'm not sleeping. I'm resting my eyes." "Don't talk back to your mother. You're not going out in that." "Money doesn't grow on trees." And I said once, "But paper does." He said, "You'll understand, son, when you're older." And I did. Finally, he said, "Night-night. Sleep tight. Don't let the bedbugs bite." I kind of liked that one. Ah, Dad, I miss him. Truth is, he didn't so much tell me how to live. He lived life with integrity and let me watch him do it. I read those lists to my wife and we laughed together. One day my wife said, "I wish I had known my dad better." She was just 8 when he drowned in a flood. When you barely remember your dad, and you've experienced as much heartache and tragedy as her family has, the truth of a Heavenly Father's love can be tricky to grasp. So I reminded her of how much her dad loved her, and how she would see him again one day. She liked that. And I came up with a short list of what her Heavenly Father says to her. Here it is. "I chose you when I planned creation. You are made in my image. Through my son's death, you were declared righteous. I am not counting your sins against you. I love you with an everlasting love. I am your provider. You are my friend. Every good gift you receive comes from my hand. When you are brokenhearted, I am near. When you are in trouble, I comfort you. I am for you, not against you. I will never leave you or forsake you. You are my treasured possession, my inheritance. Delight in me, and I will give you the desires of your heart. I am preparing a place for you. One day, I will wipe away every tear from your eyes. Nothing will ever separate you from my love. I am your father. You are my child." Is there any better news we could hear today? Thank God for your father this day. Happy Father's Day.
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6: 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A biggest need right now, our partners in Bunia, DR Congo. 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What do you do when a family member's sick? People don't know. There's a massive internally displaced people's camp near Bunia just because of all the violence and the unrest in DR Congo. They've congregated there because there's an African peacekeeping force there, but it's a camp. There's not sewers. There's not sanitation. We need to bring practical help. So this is the time to give to Galcom. 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You'll see a little button right on our homepage that says WDCX. If you click that button, your gift will be matched whether you're in Canada or the U.S. Just make sure you give to the right button there. It tells you where to give. All that to say, not only are they really gracious to us, they are gracious to the Acts 13 ministry. Stephanie Earle, their director, joins us because also any gifts to them are being matched right now. This is a great opportunity. And so we want to tell you about Acts 13, about an incredible ministry. They're smuggling Bibles into Iran. You want to hear the rest of the story. So stay tuned for that. Bonnie Sala joins us right away. Let's get to her now for our devotional so we can get right to Stephanie.
7: Most of life is lived in small, unseen moments, places no one applauds and few ever notice. I'm Bonnie Sala with Reset. For years, Nadia rose before sunrise to prepare food for her family before walking several kilometers to work. No one praised her for it. There were no promotions, no recognition, no sense that her quiet faithfulness was changing anything. She wondered if God even saw those ordinary acts. Jesus tells us that he does. Jesus once taught, "He who is faithful in little things will be faithful in large ones." He wasn't just offering a success strategy. He was showing how God sees our lives. God pays attention to what is done quietly when no one else is watching. We see this again and again in Scripture. One day when a large crowd was hungry, Jesus noticed a young boy who offered the small lunch he had brought with him. It was a pitifully small amount of food, but Jesus received it, gave thanks, and used it to feed thousands. What seemed insignificant became life-giving in God's hands. What drives our work matters to God, too. The Bible tells us, work willingly at whatever you do, as though you are working for the Lord rather than for people. God doesn't measure faithfulness by visibility or applause of others. He measures it by our trust in Him. God never asks us to prove ourselves, to show just how important, how valuable we are. Faithfulness is about believing that your life is seen and valued by God, even in the places that feel ordinary and overlooked. If your life today feels small or unseen, don't dismiss it. The God who notices a child's offering sees yours, every quiet, faithful step. I'm Bonnie Sala. Ready to grow your faith? Discover practical tools and more at guidelines.org.
6: Well, friend, every month here on the Mission Compass, we have a visit from David Boghossian, the president of the Third of Us Alliance, focusing on reaching the unreached people groups of the world, telling us a little bit how we can get involved and profiling one of the members of the Alliance. 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
8: It's great to be here, Tim.
6: Now, unreached people groups, we just celebrated or recognized or acknowledged, I forget the right word to use there, the International Day of the Unreached last month, Day of Pentecost. How did it go? Were you happy with the results?
8: It was awesome. One of the cool things about the International Day for the Unreached is that it's truly international. Believers from all over the world are recognizing the reality that there's still 3 billion people that have never heard the gospel. I was actually at a meeting in Thailand, and we had people from all over the world at this meeting, and there was a brother from Ethiopia who leads the Ethiopian youth mission movement in Ethiopia, and he's like, thank you guys so much for the resources you produced. We used them in Ethiopia. We didn't even know about this guy. And so this is something that's truly a movement. God is doing it. He's taking it all over the world. And what's really awesome about that is 80% of the world's Christians are no longer of European descent. They're people from the global south. And so when they catch this vision, they're going to run with it in ways that we could never do because they have access to places that we can't even get to.
6: Well said. And so, friends, if you want to learn more about the Third of Us Alliance, about the International Day of the Unreached, about unreached people groups, go to athirdofus.com. That's where you want to get all the information, as well as, David, the kind of the list of the members of the Alliance. Galcom here, producers of the Mission Compass, we're members. I want you to, each time you visit us, I want you to tell us about one of them because, friends, again, we're your guide to the Great Commission. We want to plug you in somewhere where your interests and your education, your experience really fit. So, David, who's the member of the Alliance we want to look at today?
8: One of the members that I really love to highlight is Global Recordings. They're a ministry that I've known about since I was a kid. I remember being fascinated by them because they would have these record players at mission conferences that, you know, required no electricity, and you would just turn them like with a pencil or something, and you could play them and you could hear the sound. I still have some of those actually in my garage that are still playable today. They're amazing. Well, they've moved on from that now, and of course, everything is digital. And their vision is to create the scripture in audio form for every language in the world. And they have a little different list than Wycliffe. Wycliffe has a list of about 7,000 languages that they're targeting for Bible translation. But when you look at it in terms of the world's dialects, it's much bigger. We're talking maybe even two times as big. Probably there's maybe 15,000 or so dialects that need the scripture in their language. And so what does that mean? Well, practically speaking, Wycliffe, they can take some of these dialects, they can group them together and make a translation that multiple dialects can read. But the ear is a little bit more, let's say, picky about what it will listen to. And just to give you an example of that, like here in the United States, imagine that you took a recording of the Bible from somebody who was speaking Mississippian English. Okay. Right? You know, and even if we're from the South, like I live in Virginia, I have a hard time understanding someone from Mississippi. But imagine we took that recording, we're trying to use that to evangelize people in New York. How far is that going to get, right? Not very far. There's prejudices associated with that accent. There's also just the ability to hear it and discern what they're saying. So when it comes to the ear, there's a whole other list of languages and dialects that we're looking at, and Global Recordings is tackling that. They're pioneering something that we call the orality movement, which is now a big thing. And many people recognize that much of the unreached world doesn't read. they're not literate. And so they have to hear the gospel. And it's amazing when they hear it, they remember it much better than we do. And that's the awesome thing about these recordings, getting them in the hands of people that are orality cultures. When they hear the word of God, they're going to remember it for the rest of their lives.
6: Two quick things, David. Number one, we used to have a technician, David Krill. He was from Alabama. And I was taking him across the Canada-U.S. border into Buffalo, where they talk like this. They're from Cheektowaga. He's from Alabama. And the border guard was making fun of his accent. So you're exactly right. These prejudices and understanding, it's a big deal. And secondly, we at Galcom count GRN, Global Recordings Network, as one of our parents. The founder of Galcom Canada was the Canadian director of GRN, and they have been an incredible blessing to us. They've shared all of their audio content for free that we can put on our players and distribute around the world. In fact, just last month, I was at their Australia office, and they are working really hard and diligently, going into the corners, the lost, the jungle, like as far as you can go. They're going there to record Bible stories in local dialects. So like you said, people can really understand, memorize. And the incredible work. We love GRN. And we got a couple of those cardboard record players here in our office, too. We just love what GRN does. If someone wants more information and wants to find GRN, they can go to your website. Where do they go?
8: 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And they can see all the members there, including Global Recordings. And, of course, Global Recordings has their own website, which you can find. And they also have all of the language files. 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And that's an amazing thing. If ever you find yourself traveling in a country somewhere, you go look that up and download those things to your phone. 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
6: 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Exactly, you said you're traveling somewhere, you're at a restaurant. Hey, where are you from? Oh, you're from here? Let me just look up your language. Boom, there's the story of Jesus. Incredible work. David, always great to visit with you, friends. athirdofus.com. God bless you, David.
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10: 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And then Zach took Brian away from the house onto a sort of a higher hill, and he said, okay, now let's put the aerial up. You're going to be able to hear the radio. And so I watched from far, and he holds the radio up, and all of a sudden he starts to move. And Zach says, Brian, you're dancing.
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6: Well, friends, we are very thankful for all of our radio affiliates that carry the Mission Compass program. They're very generous with their time. They let us tell our story and advocate. And we've had a number of people that have heard our radio program all the way from Vancouver down to Tallahassee, Florida, from the Maritimes down to Arizona, listening to our program, that are praying for us, giving towards the ministry. And even because of what we've told them, they've gone on mission trips with us. So we're really thankful for those partnerships. And one particular radio station right now for the month of June is really stepping up and helping us with a matching funds challenge. Every day on air, outside of our program, outside of the Mission Compass program, they're advocating for people to give to the ministry, and funds are being matched with a campaign they call Word to the World. But it's not just for us. They've chosen two ministries. And the other one is Acts 13. And I was really curious to learn more about them. And as I was on their website, really fascinated and encouraged. And I want you all to know about them. So joining us is their president and CEO, Stephanie Earle. Stephanie, so glad you could join us here on the Mission Compass.
12: Thank you. Thank you so much for having me, Tim.
6: And so glad that we could work together on the Word to the World project. And we're kind of honored to be partnering with you guys because, man, you are doing some great work. Tell us a little bit about what Acts 13 is all about.
12: Absolutely. It's a great honor to share the spotlight with another ministry such as yourselves, and just a little bit about who we are. So Acts 13 Christian Ministries was founded back in 1998. So it's been a while that we've been working to spread the gospel in different ways. And we started initially with just a prison ministry based out of the United States. And so for many years, that was one of the primary focuses for our ministry is to reach some of the hardest to reach folks within the United States with the gospel. And so I think that's kind of how we got into that space initially. And then eventually the Lord opened many different doors for us, again, to reach some of the most hardest to reach places in the world and populations in the world. And so we transitioned from prisons to persecuted nations. And so while we still have an active and thriving prison ministry in the United States, we've also added some other areas of focus. And as I mentioned, persecuted nations like Iran and Afghanistan are kind of at the forefront of what we're doing right now. And so we have so many different ministries or sub-ministries, I should say, in reaching these countries, but we have some very important work that we're doing. One of them is our satellite television ministry that is reaching all over the world, really, but the primary focus is Iran at this moment, Iran and Afghanistan, but certainly neighboring countries as well. And any really Farsi speakers around the world have access to these satellite channels. There are three of them that we operate. And the first is kind of a faith life channel. It has everything from sermons to testimonies and other kinds of discipleship resources. Our second channel is very unique in that it is apologetics focused and kind of bridging that divide in people's minds between science and faith and helping them see that there really is a case to be made for how science and faith really are so much aligned and there really is no misalignment there in that what the God of the Bible says is true is reflected in science as well. And so it is a unique channel, definitely one of a kind. And then the third channel is, again, unique in that I don't believe there's any other like it in the Farsi language, which is 24/7 dedicated to worship and allowing the people in Iran and neighboring countries to hear worship in their own language. And so these are the three channels that we focus on as part of our satellite ministry. But it's not the only thing we've got. We've got even an online seminary that is really meant to equip people inside Iran to be able to serve their own, to be able to be the pastors and the teachers and the evangelists and others within their own country to serve in the underground church that is existing and is active inside of Iran. And so we have that. We've got a lot of work that we're doing in the social media space as well. And one of the things that is related to this campaign, we have over the past several years been involved in smuggling Bibles into Iran. And that is at great risk. But, you know, we know that the reward is great and the people of Iran are benefiting from having access to the Word of God. And so that's really why we're here and what we're here to talk about.
6: Fantastic. That's pretty broad. I mean, going from prison ministry. Now, what was the catalyst? Is there like one thing that really went, hey, you know what, we should be doing more than just prison? Was it an opening to prisons in some of these closed countries? Or was it just totally different? God just saying, nope, got a whole different calling for you here.
12: Great question. So my grandfather and then my father, we are Armenians and we've come from the country of Iran. And so there was kind of a natural burden or a burden that the Lord put on their hearts, having come from that country, having been born there and raised there. And though it's been many years that they're not in the country anymore, the burden was there. And God opened doors in the fact that they, you know, have the language competency, they know the culture, they know the people. And this is going back to actually the 1980s. So even before we launched Acts 13 as an official ministry and started kind of with the prison ministry, even before that time, kind of unofficially, we were starting to have different types of ministry, different types of work that was reaching places like Iran in the even early to mid 80s when, I don't know if you've heard of them, 100 Huntley Street, they were doing programs and they actually took a big risk at the time, brought my grandfather on to their programs. And he actually had a Farsi speaking program, a program that was targeting any Farsi speakers around the world. And it was being broadcast through 100 Huntley Street. And so the work really started many decades before Acts 13 was even a thing. And the seeds were kind of planted at that time when we started doing some work through the 100 Huntley Street ministry. And then even within our local church, we started to have some small group fellowships to reach local people who were Farsi speakers. And that kind of grew to be a bit bigger and bigger. And slowly God, you know, introduced us to different people who were encouraging us to get out there and find ways that we could actually reach the people of Iran. And so I think through Acts 13, it became like a natural extension to see the people of Iran and other neighboring countries as some of the people who desperately need to hear the gospel, and they fit our overall mission to reach those who are some of the hardest to reach, who may not be able to receive the word through those conventional ways that you and I would hear. And so God opened doors through different individuals, through different ministries over the years for Acts 13 to pivot and say, all right, let's expand, but also leverage our own language skills, the background that we have, the years of ministry we've already done to Farsi speakers locally. How do we now take this global? And that's kind of where things took us to where we are today.
6: Yeah, big shout out to 100 Huntley Street, the parent ministry, Crossroads Christian Communications. That's where I started out. I was there 10 years. I maybe met your grandfather, but they did this with a number of languages. They had a Korean broadcast, Arabic, Farsi, Italian. So God bless 100 Huntley Street and the team there, and for what they did to open that door for you guys. So talking about open doors and closed doors, just how are you smuggling the Bibles in? No, I'm joking. Don't answer that question. But what's the kind of response you're getting from people? Now we got the satellite TV going in. You can't block that. Can't put up a firewall. If someone has a dish on their house, they're going to get that signal. What kind of feedback are you getting from people inside the country right now when there's war going on, they're being attacked? The rank and file person in Iran, I'm sure, is not involved in the regime, not involved in any type of policy. They're just trying to live their life.
12: Yep.
6: And this happens.
12: Yep. The situation we know is very dire, and people are looking for hope. People are looking for answers more than ever. And so we know that through each of our channels that we've got, at least we've got 3 to 5 million individuals inside Iran watching.
6: Wow.
12: Per channel. So
6: wow.
12: We're live on channel 1, channel 2, channel 3. So we could have anywhere between 10 to maybe 15, 20 million a day collectively between these channels. And that's no small number.
6: No, that's huge.
12: Out of a population of about almost 90 million, even 10 million is a significant number of people that are being reached. And so I was mentioning on the WDCX program earlier this week that that number spiked on one of the channels in January. We saw the highest viewership that we've ever had, which was one channel, 17 million in one day. And again, I think that coincided with so much of the civil unrest that was happening in the country. People were tuning in. And as you said, satellite is uniquely positioned right now, and ministries like ours are uniquely positioned to be able to reach people because they can't shut down satellite. They can't censor it. It's available. And so people are tuning in to be able to receive the gospel, to be discipled, to grow in their faith through satellite channels. And this has been one of the most effective ways that people are receiving the word, are coming to faith. On one of our channels, we do have actually some live programs. And so we have a few different program hosts who have an opportunity to open the air and allow people to call in. And through those calls, we've been able to hear so many people's testimonies, people coming to faith live on the air, people sharing how watching one of our programs led them to faith, people talking about starting small home churches in their own home with their family and reading the word together if they have access to it. And we've just heard so many remarkable stories from people who were just starved for truth and looking for answers and wanting hope and having found that through our satellite channels. And in addition to that, we have a 24/7 prayer line where people call in, and many have asked for prayer. Many have given their lives to the Lord through that prayer line. And so these are how we're slowly receiving little tidbits of information, and we're receiving these updates and testimonies. And that really encourages us to know that something's happening. The Lord is doing a great work inside of Iran, and we are just privileged to be the faithful stewards and the vessels that are helping to make that happen. We take no credit. It is the Lord who is opening doors and allowing people to have that appetite and the heart to turn and tune into these programs.
6: So I've heard for quite a while that Iran is the fastest growing church in the world.
12: That's right.
6: And here's some of the evidence. Here's why we know this, is because people are giving you feedback.
12: Yeah.
6: So you're a new believer. You're in Iran. It's a lot of persecution. Your life could be at risk. You need a Bible.
12: Mm-hmm.
6: How many Bibles are you hoping to raise during the Word to the World campaign here? Like, are we talking hundreds, thousands, tens of thousands? Like, what is the need to get Bibles into Iran?
12: Well, that's a great question. And it's really difficult to quantify the need. But through this campaign, we are looking at least for 10,000 to support getting at least 10,000 in.
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12: Thank you. Thank you so much, Tim. 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
5: It was a great memory. I don't remember the spiritual significance of that one. I really don't. It was just plain fun. And that's another thing. Stuff in this book is just fun, you know. And again, the minor things, making memories with your children, I think that's what, at least at my age, that's what I cherish is those memories.
4: Well, that's Jay LaFoon, and he and his wife Laura join us today on Focus on the Family with Jim Daly, and they're going to be talking about activities you can do as a mom or a dad with your kids. Thanks for joining us. I'm John Fuller.
6: You know, it's possible you're just getting through the motions of life. You're busy. You may have a job outside the home as a mom, and probably as a dad, you're working hard. And it comes to that point when you're going, man, we're just going through the motions. Listen, Focus on the Family. We don't want you to simply survive. We want you to thrive as you are married and building your marriage, and especially on parenting too, so you're able to thrive in Christ, which is, I think, a great slogan.
4: That is the goal, and I appreciate that.
6: And today we're going to talk specifically about how to do that in the parenting journey, particularly for dads, but there's application for mom too. But dads, we need to be engaged. It's not just mom's job to raise the kids, and I hope we prove that to you today.
4: Yeah, Jay and Laura LaFoon are authors and speakers, and they've written a terrific little book called Ultimate Dad Night, 75 Amazing Activities for Dads and Kids. You can learn more at focusonthefamily.ca.
6: Jay and Laura, welcome back to Focus.
5: Great to be here.
7: Good to be here.
6: Yeah, it's
4: always
6: so fun. Let me just get to the point. Why do dads struggle to engage? Now, let me give dads some relief, because one of the things I experienced with Trent and Troy, when they were like less than two, I didn't know what to do with them. I wasn't great at changing the diapers. I wasn't big on feeding them with the spoon and then them spit it all up. Of course I did it. Gene was far better at that. But I remember thinking to myself, like most of us dads, when does this change? When can they throw a ball? When can they run with me outside? When can we do some kind of action? So to speak to that issue of dad engagement, and we kind of start slow, I think.
5: I think for me, I was afraid I was going to break them. Yeah, I mean, seriously, you know, here's this little person, and she was great with him. And I think part of it is the whole concept of it's something new. It's a new person. And how do we, how do we relate to them? And I think for most men, it's fear. There's a fear.
6: That's interesting, yeah.
5: And that fear translates into flight. You know, it's fight or flight. It turns into flight for a lot of guys. And when really children want their dads to be involved in their life.
6: Oh, yeah.
5: Children want that, even from the earliest age. And that's why I think this book is so important, is because it gives dads opportunity to do things, because as men, we like to participate in activities together and not just sit and talk. And this is what this is all about for the dads.
6: Okay, thank you, Jay. Let's go to the expert. Laura, you're the observer mom. Why do you think dads struggle to engage?
7: You know, I think it's the way God's created us. As women, we're more nurturing. As men, I don't know what you guys are.
6: We're going to keep you like off balance as long as possible.
7: You're something, but you know, yeah, you are something. But we're more nurturing. So it's just that we're more relational in that. So we automatically, and there's something inside a woman that just, I need to take care of this person. It also applies to our husbands. I need to take care of you. And so I think for men, there's a, at least for the men I've observed, when a new baby comes into your life, there's a bit of a power struggle. You know, my wife is now taking care of this. Well, she's not taking care of me anymore.
6: We're the little boy.
5: Exactly.
7: I want to be taken care of. So I think that starts it. But I think it's also exactly what Jay said. It's I don't know what to do. I just know from observing him, he was like, I don't know what to do with this child. Just tell me what to do. You know, how do I change the diaper? How? And for women, sometimes we just, I don't know why we just know how to do that, but we do. And, you know, it just was, it, I feel like it's just a God-given innate ability that we have. And it's not that God didn't give men that, but men are more companion-oriented. Even when you talk about marriage, men want to do stuff with their wife. They don't right. want to, like Jay said, we don't want to sit and talk and share our feelings and all that stuff. They want to, let's go ride a bike, let's go play golf, let's go. So it's that.
6: Yeah.
7: It's not that they don't want to be with their kids. They just, when they're little, you can't throw a ball. You can't make them run. They
6: Things
7: can't
6: became
7: do that
6: much
7: yet.
6: More exciting when
7: yeah.
6: they could do that with me.
7: Exactly.
6: I was much more engaged.
7: And it's a lot easier then.
6: Yeah.
7: Now I know what to do. Now it's into my territory.
6: Yeah,
7: now
6: that's
7: I know
6: funny.
7: What to do.
6: Let me move to Laura, you. What would you say to wives who want to see their husbands get more involved? And, you know, it's kind of one of those things. And this is a natural thing for a wife to do. Honey, I think you should. And mm-hmm. fill in the blank. How does an effective wife notice that there's maybe not the engagement level that she would like.
7: Right.
6: And then how does she spur her man on to become more the father she wants him to be?
7: Well, I can answer that a couple different ways. First of all, you're right. We try and tell this is, you should do this, you should do that, what we need to do. And I hope that women who maybe buy this book for their husbands will realize, let him be who he is. You know, don't, I would never tell Jay to take our son to a monster truck rally because he wouldn't do that anyway. He would take our son golfing. But, you know, let them be who they are and let that come out naturally. If you were to get this book for your husband, you know, first of all, 75 amazing activities, a man's going to go, 75, where do I start? Well, you could go ahead as a wife and just put in some little post-it notes or whatever, maybe 5 or 6. But
5: this one sounds like you, honey.
7: But then just give it. Don't say anything. Here, this, I've already like tagged some for you if you want to. The other thing is we need to realize as women that our husbands are not mind readers and they don't get subtle hint and innuendo. So it's the classic, if you take a trash can out and stick it in the middle of the floor and say, the trash is full.
5: Yes, it is.
7: Exactly.
6: You're observant.
7: So instead of, could you take out the trash? And so it's the same thing when it comes to your kids. Could you help me give the kids a bath? So could you give them baths on Monday, Wednesday, Friday?
6: Well,
7: you
6: in know? That context, that is helpful, and husbands should receive it that way. It's good help to know what the runway lights.
7: Right.
6: Where yes. they're going, what are you expecting of me? I would appreciate that as much as possible.
7: But then as a wife, we also have to watch our tone of voice. That we don't become...
8: You Would should you, know how to do this.
6: Thank you. Or, I was going to ask you to demonstrate that.
7: Be nagging of why can't you do this? You know, whatever. So I'm going to get myself in trouble.
6: Yeah. Hey, before I throw one Jay's way here, let's end with another one for you, Laura. In this book, again, this doesn't exclude moms from participation. And just speak to that relevance that we want moms involved if they can be, and dad has a plan for that, and it works out.
7: Absolutely.
6: So this isn't about just compartmentalizing fun with dad.
7: Right. It's not. It's the intent was to just give men ideas for things that they can do with their kids. Mom can participate. It could be a family activity. I know for us, we've done several of them together. But also, it seems like when we as women go with, again, let him be the leader in doing the activity. Don't try and take over and say, oh, we should have done this way. We should have gone to this ice cream place instead of that ice cream place or whatever it might be. Or as a mom, a grandma, you can use the book too for the activities. It doesn't necessarily just have to be for dads, but.
5: No, that's grandma, good. Because we run into a lot of grandparents who are parenting their grandkids.
6: Yeah.
5: And again, for grandparents who are looking for something to do, another great resource.
6: The good thing is you'll forget you did it and you can do it again. Hey, let's get into a couple of these just as examples so that folks listening and the YouTube watchers, they can get an idea. One, John, that you picked out as you went through the book was funny because this is for an older child, obviously.
4: Right. Well, yeah, you can start young. I mean, it's detailing your car. It's sort of like wash and detail the car.
6: I wouldn't want my 2-year-old detailing my car, but I'm just saying.
4: This is on page 76. You might have to go back and redo it, but I love the idea because it's an activity, but it also benefits me. It does cause a little extra work, however, in training, right?
5: Yeah, but you can let the 6-year-old hold the Windex and the paper towel.
4: So describe what that one is all about.
5: Well, that one is about the fact that as you do this work together, as you're cleaning this car, you're clearly spending time with your child. You're teaching your child healthy work ethic and healthy habits to keep your car clean. I mean, there's just a million things that are behind the scenes. But it's also that God cares about every detail of our life. You know, and these are the simple things we've done in this book, is to just say, this isn't rocket science. We're not talking about deep theology. But dads, don't you want your kids to know? Mm. Moms, don't you want your kids to know that God cares about every detail of our life?
6: Yeah. You know what? What pops my mind is that great proverb that says, train up a child in the way he or she should go. And when they are old, they won't depart from it. And that these are simple things that you're talking about. How to, you know, there is no thing. Cleanliness is next to godliness in the Bible. But order, you know, doing order from chaos is certainly
5: scriptural.
6: And being
5: a good steward of what we've been given.
6: Yeah. You know? So those concepts I'm getting at, that's the point you're making.
5: I think so. And I think this is cliche, but more is caught than taught.
6: Yeah.
5: You know, you're going to demonstrate, you're going to model this behavior for your children.
6: What was another one that you enjoyed with your kids as they were growing up?
5: I was telling Laura, we went on vacation. Our son was 6. Laura was pregnant with our daughter. And my parents were there. A couple other relatives were there. And we had this giant water balloon fight. And my 6-year-old could not believe that we were going to have this water balloon fight. And, I mean, he was just giddy. And, of course, you know,
6: you nailed him, right?
5: He was on my team. We nailed Grandma.
6: Poor Grandma. That's terrible. Don't write or call us. Send your
4: it
6: notes
4: water,
6: to Jay.
4: You know?
5: What he didn't realize was that we were at a rental house, you know, for the vacation, and we had to pick up all the balloons when we were done, you know. Yeah. But it was a great memory. I don't remember the spiritual significance of that one. I really don't. It was just plain fun. And that's another thing. Stuff in this book is just fun.
6: Yeah.
5: You know, and again, the minor things, making memories with your children, I think that's what, at least at my age, that's what I cherish is those memories.
6: Well, and you know, now that my boys are 24 and 22, I think they have forgotten it, right? And they'll come back to something when they were a single digit young man, 6 and 8, let's say. They'll say, Dad, you remember when we did? I'm going, no, I don't.
5: Right.
6: But it stuck with them.
5: That's right.
6: They do remember those moments. And I think our brain chemistry kind of fires that way. God created us that way. When something exciting happens or fun like that, it sears into our brain and our memory. Speaking of that, Laura, I wanted to ask you about the benefits of dads engaging and playing with their kids. You did a little bit of research on the benefits of that. What are they?
7: You know, I think the benefits of a dad playing in a culture where men, not of their own accord, have taken a back seat, have taken a beating, have taken a, you know, we're not as important. I think when a dad is engaged with a son or a daughter, there's a relationship that's built that is not acknowledged by our culture. When Jay would, one of the things he would do with our daughter was he would take her on dad-daughter dates. You know, sometimes it was a dress-up date. The big thing right now is these daddy-daughter dances, you know, where they all get dressed up. But you're teaching your daughter how she should expect to be treated by a man.
6: Right.
7: You know, and that he would take her and they would go. Sometimes it was just ice cream, but it was just the two of them. And then obviously he would do stuff with our son as well. And I think for a child, when someone starts talking to you about God the Father, God is our father. If you don't have a father model in your brain, you can't understand that. And so when a man takes a role in the life of his child, they are more able to see when someone says God the Father to go, oh, like my dad. So he's going to be like a dad, and that feels a little more personal, feels a little more. So I think one of the benefits is that you exemplify God the Father when you are a dad getting involved in the life of your child.
6: You're modeling that.
7: Yes.
6: No, that's so true. Or you're damaging that.
7: Right. Either way. Yes.
6: You know, there's so many stories in that regard. You know, people from within the church, dads from within the church, will get letters from their adult daughters who will say, my dad did not really portray a godly man for whatever reason. You can fill in the blank, from really horrific things to just anger or things like that. It's a

0: the Lord because of that. Think of that.
1: Right.
0: And we need to make sure we're doing all we can. So in this way, you're doing those things. So try to live a life that is in alignment with the scripture, knowing that we're not perfect. Tell your kids you're not perfect.
1: Right.
0: It's a good thing.
1: Exactly.
2: And whether we believe it or not, our kids are watching us like hawks.
0: More than anybody in our lives, maybe outside of our wives.
2: Right.
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6: So often people spend a lot of money unnecessarily on wants and desires that they're not aware of, and they're simply not aware how much money they're wasting. This can apply to children as well as adults. So therefore, it's important for parents to teach your children to track their expenditures. Proverbs 27:23 says, "Be sure you know the condition of your flocks. Give careful attention to your herds." At the time this proverb was written, most people were farmers, so the modern-day application is that people need to track or record where they have been spending money. This can be a real eye-opener because often people are spending considerable money unnecessarily on wants and desires as opposed to needs. Also, knowing where your money is going, whether you're 4 years of age or 40 years of age, will enable you to develop and follow a future budget which is biblical. Proverbs 21:5 says, "The plans of the diligent lead to profit as surely as haste leads to poverty." To hear other Financial Moments on this topic, go to CopelandFinancialMinistries.org.
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0: Some moms can get discouraged because they have to deal with those hard or boring parts of parenting. I mean, moms particularly. I was thinking Jane, she did biochemistry. You know, she could have been a veterinarian. That was her goal. But she chose to, let's have children, and that's what I'm going to pour my life into. And she did it very willingly and wanted to. And my boys were the beneficiaries of having a great mom. Speak to that kind of thing where how you as a mom are saying, okay, this is the decision I'm going to make. This is the call I have. This is what I'm going to do.
1: Yes, I felt I knew from a very early age I was going to be a mom. I loved kids. I worked at the church nursery as a pre-adolescent. I was, give me the nursery work. I want to be in there. I loved kids. And so I knew that wasn't a difficult decision for me. I knew I'd been called to ministry, that we were going to work together in ministry, but I knew working in ministry was a way I could be flexible with our life. I could be flexible with being home with the kids. But I know some moms deal with, well, how come I have to be the bad parent and he gets to be the fun parent?
0: Yeah. Did you ever say that to Jay?
2: No.
1: No, because ours was opposite.
2: You were the fun one. I grew up in a home. My father was a minister who was in the military.
0: Oh, good.
2: So I was
0: left, right, left,
2: yes,
0: right.
2: Yes, exactly. So I was the bad guy in our home.
1: And when you traveled, you were speaking. He was traveling and speaking before we were doing that together. And so whenever he was gone for the weekend, the kids and I had a party. I mean, that was just, we hate out at McDonald's. We played games.
2: Pizza.
1: We didn't do anything.
2: I'd come home. The house was a mess.
1: But we still had those conversations. We still had those conversations of, how come I have to be the stern parent and you get to be the fun parent? And I had to realize that, you know, that really is not fair. I need to be on a team with him and we have to come at this as a united front. Mm-hmm. And that was just when our kids would say, can I go spend the night at Daniel's house? Our son would say, can I go spend the night at Daniel's house? I would say, we have to wait and Dad and I talk about it. Mm-hmm. We have to present that united front.
7: And Jay, and one of the ideas is to kind of stretch outside of your comfort zone. So what's the importance of that? Why should my kids see me maybe failing? Because like I just hear failure when I stretch outside of my comfort zone.
2: Yes.
7: Let's try a new activity. It'll be dangerous. It might go south, but let's try it. I'm not wired that way.
2: Right.
7: But a lot of guys aren't going to go there.
0: Ego.
7: Why should we?
0: No, that's good.
7: Is a pride issue.
2: I will tell you that we've got a rock climbing wall at our college. And I am short in stature. I am stocky. I'm thick. Climbing rocks is not something that I was designed to do. But our son wanted to do it. And so I said,

0: I'll give it a try. And of course, he just scampered right up the wall, at, you know, 8 or 9 years old, had no fear. And I got about halfway up and then I was done. I just couldn't, but I tried. And I think another great lesson for your kids is that you gave it a try. You put some effort into it. He knew that that was not my comfort zone, but that was something he wanted to do. So I'll give it a try.
1: Yeah.
0: Thank goodness he never wanted to do it again.
1: Yeah. No, I had a similar experience with Troy, my younger son. We went to something that Focus does from time to time, Adventures in Fatherhood. So these are dads and their 12 to 18-year-old children, either a son or a daughter. And I took Troy, I took him a year or two early, but, you know, because it was a Focus event, I could sneak him in. But we're up on the prowl in the Sierra Madres in California. And this thing's like a 200-foot drop, and we're roped in, and he's trying to come over this rock face. He slams into the rock in front of him, and he starts crying. And I'm holding my weight. I'm a big guy like you, right? And I'm going, Troy, man, we got to get down. I know you're afraid. Just work your way down when you can. I've got to go. And then I was gone. And I get to the bottom. I'm waiting for him. So my face, seeing him in tears, I felt horrible. And then he lands, and he looks at me and goes, Dad, that was so much fun. We got to do that again. And I was like, oh my, what a man we have become in 200 feet. And that's your point.
0: Yep.
1: And that the other thing is three of the six dads in our little pod had to bail out because of height. Hmm. And that night we're doing a devotion around the campfire. And to hear their 10, 11, 12-year-olds go, Dad, why are you afraid? They have never seen their father afraid. And they had to say something in the middle of this devotional to say, you know, I don't like heights, or however they wanted to express that. But I think the kids were, again, amazed, because I think so often kids look at their fathers as perfect or flawless, mm-hmm. or they're big and they're, you know, they're my dad and they can do anything, right? That's what we think at that age.
0: I was more out of my comfort zone with our daughter doing things with her. You know what I'm saying? Because, totally. Dad, let's go do sidewalk chalk. Well, first of all, I'm not artistic. Second of all, I don't like stuff on my finger. I mean, you know, it's all this stuff. I'm thinking, I don't want to do that, but that's what she wanted to do. Mm-hmm. And so, you know, sometimes it's scary. Sometimes it's just inconvenient. But when you step outside of your comfort zone, your kids notice.
1: How do you encourage, Jay, dads to set that example for kids on practically following God and serving others? These are all little, like you said, life lessons, but they should have an aim.
0: Again, I think as a dad, it's best done through activity.
1: Yeah.
0: You know, and
1: shoulder to shoulder.
0: Exactly.
1: Yeah.
0: One of the things that we did, and our kids will remember it to this day and they talk about it, is we had a woman in our neighborhood who was recently widowed, and it was fall in Michigan. And that means there are leaves everywhere. And our small group said, let's get all of our family. You know, you bring all your kids, we'll bring all our kids, and we'll do Mrs. Philippon's yard in an hour or so. And Mrs. Philippon was flabbergasted. She couldn't believe someone would do this for her. And, you know, we had an opportunity that evening to talk about it, what it meant to the children. You know, what did you learn today? That we really need to serve other people. And that when you do serve other people, you bless them. And I mean, our kids were maybe 13 and 6 at the time. It's not like they were older, but they really learned that because we went out and we did service together.
1: Yeah.
0: And churches offer stuff like this all the time that you can do with your kids.
1: Yeah.
0: So take advantage of that.
1: Laura, you jumped in on that one, right?
2: Oh, yeah. Raking? Sure. I brought the lemonade. No, we did. It was a fun day, and it's fall in Michigan, so the kids were playing in the leaves, and then they'd have to rake them back up. But I was going to say, it's about the failure. I think it's good to let your kids see you fail. Good to let your kids see that you have fears, and also letting them know that fear is not a bad thing.
1: Yeah.
2: But what I'm afraid of might be different than what you're afraid of. You know, I'm afraid of bridges over water, and my kids used to think that was hilarious. Why? I said, because I'm afraid the car is going to go off the edge of the bridge. That just, it was something that I'd been afraid of since I was young. And the kids are like, okay, I can understand that. You know, I don't necessarily understand it, but I'm going to let you be afraid, Mom. I'm not going to make fun of you. But allowing kids to realize that what you're afraid of isn't maybe necessarily what I'm afraid of, but we all have fear.
1: Yeah.
2: And what we do with it makes a difference.
0: I think the overarching idea here is to let your kids see you have emotions.
1: Mm-hmm. It's a good thing.
0: Yeah, it's a good thing.
1: Dads struggle with that.
0: I know, and I don't understand why, because maybe I'm – you know, different. But, you know, I wanted my kids to see when I was sad. I wanted them to see when I was angry. But to be angry and not explode, you know, this really is not something I'm happy about, but I'm not going to explode over it. Or, you know, to let them see you cry. If you know, and not that it's a big, you're going to bawl your eyes out, but if, have that tear run down your cheek. Yeah. They're going to realize you're human and that you express emotions and it's safe for them to express emotions.
1: It's a good thing. Right at the end here, you did have an activity or two in the area of teaching your children to be intentional about prayer. So let's connect that right at the end here. That, to me, is probably the most important lesson you could ever share with your child, is how to take your needs and pains to the Lord.
0: We no longer live in a neighborhood. We live in a around a block kind of neighborhood. But we lived in town, had a block. And one of the things that we encourage dads to do is to take your children around the block. And as you go around the block, say, hey, there's the Smiths. That's the family that right now they just lost their grandfather. Can we pray for them just as we're walking?
1: Oh, interesting.
0: And okay, here's your best buddy. Why don't we pray for him that he has a good day today? And as you go around the block, you know, at least in our small town, you know everybody. And so take some intentional time to just pray. And again, men fear this. It doesn't have to be some big elaborate prayer. Just, God, little Jimmy, he's Tori's best friend. Would you give him a good day today? Boom. The Lord hears that. And the kids hear you talking to God like he's approachable.
1: Right.
0: And that's huge.
1: That's so good. Well, what a good place to end. And again, you got 75 amazing activities for dads and kids. When you buy your copy through Focus on the Family Canada, all those proceeds go right back into helping families throughout Canada to thrive in Christ.
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1: Jan, Laura, it's so good to have you. Thanks for coming.
0: Hey, it's our pleasure.
2: Our pleasure.
1: Yeah. 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So be part of it. Come see the campus. We'd love to host you.
3: Mm-hmm. Yeah. 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I'm John Fuller, inviting you back as we once again help you and your family thrive in Christ.

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3: Enjoying life and marriage, according to Ecclesiastes 9:9, is a decision. It's not an outcome. It's something you choose, not something you wait for. Not waiting for a certain season in life. You make the decision. Let's enjoy life together.
0: Well, Ted Cunningham is our guest today on Focus on the Family with Jim Daly, and he'll share encouragement for every marriage at every stage. Thanks for joining us. I'm John Fuller.
4: John, I always enjoy hearing Ted speak about marriage because he combines biblical principles with great stories of his own family and some humor as well. He is so fun to listen to. You're going to hear it. And today's message was given at Liberty University, and he's encouraging the young people there to consider getting married sooner rather than later, which I think is great advice. And he has some wonderful marriage principles to share with all of us, principles that will apply to your marriage in mind, too.
0: Yeah, and I always appreciate hearing from Ted, so let's go ahead and listen now. Ted Cunningham speaking on Valentine's Day, appropriately enough, on Focus on the Family with Jim Daly.
3: So, hey, you never know. I met my wife on a blind date at Liberty University in 1995. The night I met her, I said to my buddy Austin DeLoach, I'm going to marry this woman. And he looked at me and said, you can't decide that. I go, I just did. And I'll never forget walking into the kitchen of her 6'2", full-blooded Norwegian father. He's pretty much a Viking. You got to see this guy. Very intimidating. I said, I'd like permission to marry your daughter, to which he responded in his thick Norwegian accent, you'll betcha. I said, but only under one condition. I had just graduated. Amy had 1 year left. I wanted to break all the rules. I wanted to get married between her junior and senior year. So I said, may I have permission to marry her now? And if you let me marry her now, I will pay for her senior year of college. To which he said, you betcha. And young guys will always ask me at events and at churches, bro, how did you get married at 22 and 21 and afford to pay for a senior year of college? I said it was this thing called a job. I had more than one. And I love it when they say, I can't afford to get married young. I'm like, bro, I would believe that if you weren't holding a venti caramel macchiato in your right hand and an iPhone in your left. You need to start thinking Folgers and flip phones, bro. You cannot start marriage with a wife and unlimited data. You really got to think this through. But you can afford to get married young. I'm convinced of it. You haven't started marriage right until you get your parents' hand-me-down mattress. I'm just saying. The dip already built in. You get that's a good way to start marriage. Don't go to Ethan Allen. Don't go to Ethan Allen. Go to Home Depot, buy 1x12s and cinder blocks, and that's how you have shelving. There's a lot of ways to get marriage started right. And I'm encouraging young people to get married. My son and I, we love watching YouTube clips together. His favorite YouTube clip is the German Coast Guard. If you get time, check that out sometime today. Guy's being trained day one on the German Coast Guard, and a mayday comes in. Mayday, mayday, we are sinking, we are sinking. Hello? This is the German Coast Guard. Mayday, mayday, we are sinking, we are sinking. What are you sinking about? My son thinks that's the funniest clip he's ever seen, falls over in laughter. A few weeks later, we're driving down the road, and I start singing a hymn from my childhood that goes like this. I was sinking deep in sin, far from the peaceful shore. And from the back seat, I heard, hey, what were you singing about? And I looked at my wife, and I said, they see everything we do. They hear everything we say. They forget nothing. And then they repeat. And so I want, my desire, 22 years into marriage, is to have a marriage worth repeating. In the Song of Solomon, you see the daughters of Jerusalem. And they say this about the young budding love of Solomon and the Shulamite woman. We rejoice and delight in you. We will praise your love more than wine. My desire is to praise the love of young people, to rejoice and delight in what God is doing in young, budding love. I have that passion, and I have it for my children. I don't want them to be afraid of marriage. I want to model it well for them. And so I tell Amy all the time, we are our children's backup singers. We say this in our country music little town called Branson, Missouri, all the time. Every marriage is a duet in need of great backup singers. And we desire to start by being great backup singers to our children. I want them to get married one day. I want them to get married early. I tell them all the time, you don't have to wait to get married. You can get married and grow up together. I used to sit where you're sitting. Every Wednesday, Dr. Falwell would speak at convocation. And he constantly told us, don't leave this campus without a wife. He was always being a great backup singer. And I'm grateful he did, because I met Amy on this campus, and now we're raising two children that we desire to model marriage well for. But some of you have maybe not had the great models. For Amy and I, we decided years ago, we want a marriage that's going to be fun. Because some of you maybe have heard this message in church growing up, and it goes something like this. God gives you a spouse to beat you down and to suck the life out of you so you can be more like Jesus. And I want to take you to Ecclesiastes this morning briefly. I love the book of Ecclesiastes. It's dark, it's pessimistic, very much fits my personality. If you need a good winter read, go to Ecclesiastes. Chapter 1, life is hard. Chapter 12, then you die. These are the bookends of Ecclesiastes. And in the middle of this book, you get Ecclesiastes chapter 9, verses 7 through 9. And it says this. Go, eat your food with gladness, and drink your sparkling cider with a joyful heart. I clean that up for the Liberty Way. Let's stay focused this morning. Drink your wine with a joyful heart, for now God favors what you do. Always be clothed in white, and always anoint your head with oil. It's speaking there of joy and festivity. And then in verse 9 of chapter 9, it says, endure life with your wife all your miserable days. It doesn't say that. I just misquoted. Here's what it says. Enjoy life with your wife, whom you love, all your meaningless days, for this is your lot in life and in your toilsome labor under the sun. Meaning you don't have to choose between life and a wife. You can have both at the same time. I meet young guys all the time that tell me, I can't get married. I don't want to get married. Or I meet guys that have gotten married and they say, you know, I got married young, but I had big dreams and plans and goals for the future. But when I got married, that all changed. God doesn't give you a spouse to beat you down and suck the life out of you. He doesn't give you a spouse to be the grind of life. He gives you a spouse to go through the grind of life with. And for some of you, marriage is not on your radar right now, but according to research, you got about a 90% shot of walking down the aisle one day. And I just want to encourage you. I just want to encourage you this morning. When it comes to love, it doesn't matter how you meet. When it comes to enjoying life and marriage, according to Ecclesiastes, it doesn't matter how you meet. It's what you do after you meet. Tell people all the time, I don't care how you meet, eHarmony.com, Match.com, FarmersOnly.com, Ancestry.com. I don't care how you meet. The Bachelor, how you meet doesn't matter. It's what you do after you meet. And here's the bottom line. Enjoying life and marriage, according to Ecclesiastes 9:9, is a decision. It's not an outcome. It's something you decide. It's something you choose, not something you wait for. Not waiting for a certain season in life. You make the decision. Let's enjoy life together. I can be honest with you, the first 7 years of marriage, Amy and I, we did not enjoy it. We got to the point, I mean, we were in love and we were committed and we removed the D word, the divorce word, from our marriage. But man, we had the struggles early in marriage, as many young couples do. Until about 7 years in, we made the decision that we are going to enjoy life together. And my wife, Amy, is way better at this than I am. She said, you know what? We're going to have fun with everything. Anything irritating, frustrating, annoying, pet peeves, we're just going to choose to find a way to enjoy life together. And she said, I'm going to let you pick the first topic, the issue that we may have, and I'm going to show you how we can have fun with everything. So this is what I told her. This is where I started. It's where I was at the time. I said, babe, there's not a lot of adventure for men in the world anymore. So would you please let me find my own parking space? I want to do it all by myself. I want to provide this for my family. And she said, all right, game on. And I pull past her third space from the door spot she picks out. I drive 20 spaces down. And the first few years of marriage, she just looked at me with those eyes that said, you stubborn, stubborn man. Just take the help, receive the help. And I'm, nope, I got it. We are going to walk, right? I was passionate about this. Now, all these years later, every time we pull into a parking lot, I find the spot still. And my wife does this, and I love it. She leans over, and she starts massaging my bicep. And she'll say, you did this all by yourself. I'm so proud of you. You know what I caught her doing a couple years ago? She knows those Andy's candies at the end of an Olive Garden meal are like crack to me. I love Andy's candies. I can't get enough of the Andy candies. She bought a bag of them. And she keeps them in her purse now for when I do something good. Ladies, on your date tonight, take a little bag of treats, okay? Because it was in a parking lot that she handed me my first one, and I ripped that thing out of her hand. I'm opening it up, and I realize, huh, my wife just gave me a treat. She is rewarding my good behavior. I am a dog. I was all right with it. You got to be good with it, and you got to go with it. Having fun. I just started studying comedy about the last year and a half. And comedy is very simple. It's premise, punchline, premise, punchline, premise, punchline. My favorite thing is the callback. The callback is where you bring a punchline from earlier in the set and you bring it off of a different premise 10, 15, 20 minutes later. As I studied that, I go, why don't we do that as couples? Why don't we turn every conflict, like a parking lot situation, into a callback? And have fun with it instead of always being irritated with each other. Instead of always choose to have fun. Because enjoying life and marriage is about having fun. It's about choosing to have fun. It flows from the same place, your character, that commitment flows from. So here's how I do it now. Now, some of you are going to find this early in marriage or in your dating right now. My wife would ask me questions when we were first married, thinking I had the answers to everything she asked me. And I'd be like, why do you think I know that? We'd drive through a construction zone, and she'd be like, hey, babe, yeah, what are they doing right here? I wasn't involved in any of the meetings on this project. I have absolutely no idea what's going on here. And I used to drive down the road going, why does she think I know these? And you know why? She's wanting to connect with me. She's not looking for information. Guys, we make this mistake a lot. We think when she's asking questions that she needs answers. No, she needs connection. She needs us just to listen and to talk. So watch. Now here's how I've turned that into a callback. When we drive through a construction zone to have fun, she'll say, hey, babe, what are they doing right here? I turn into the construction foreman. I told him, rip it up, boys. We're going 12 lanes, not 6. You got to have fun with it. Roll down the window. Talk to the construction workers as you go by like you're the foreman.
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5: 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I know a couple who taught their son to give 10% to the Lord's work when he was 3 years of age, and so when he received $1 per week, he put in 10 cents in the offering plate. Some people chuckled because it was such a small amount of money, and they figured it was not accomplishing anything. Yes, 10 cents a week is a small amount in terms of monetary value, but teaching this young fellow the importance of giving to the Lord's work had a huge impact on his life. Today he is middle-aged, earning about $400,000 per year, and he gives a minimum of $40,000 per year to God's work. Of interest, this young fellow struggled to complete high school, and eventually he started his own business. He believes the main reason for the success of his business is because his parents taught him to make giving to God's work a priority. Proverbs 3, 9, and 10 says, "Honor the Lord with your wealth, with the first fruits of all your crops, then your barns will be filled to overflowing, and your vats will brim over with new wine." 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
3: 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I want you to think about for just a second the guy who's at home and he turns on an eHarmonyMatch.com or OurTime.com commercial. And he sees a couple twirling around on the screen. And he thinks to himself, boy, I'd like to have that right now, but I can never have that because we never took a test. We'll never have that. And I always tell the guys in our church, stop looking for greener grass. Where there's greener grass, there is a septic leak. Stay home and water your own lawn. For a good time, call home. But he sees, you know, if I want to have fun again in life, if I want to enjoy life again, I need to find someone new. No. Here's the bottom line. You will never find compatibility. You'll never discover it. There's not an algorithm in the world that can put you with someone compatible. Compatibility is something you choose. It's something you create. It's a decision that you make. Now, my wife and I, we come from two very different backgrounds. I grew up independent, fundamental, premillennial, King James Version only Baptist. I have what's known as a guilt-prone nature. She grew up Assembly of God, set free in Jesus, right? So she, I see all signs on the road as laws to be followed. You break one, you go to jail, God stops loving you. That's how I view signs. She sees all signs on the road as suggestions for other people. Very different. I grew up in a home that taught savings was money you put away for a rainy day. She grew up seeing savings as the difference between the actual price and the sale price. She has two love languages. If you know what a love language is, it's the way we give and receive love. She has two love languages, acts of service and quality time, which means I serve her for long periods of time. That's how I show Amy Cunningham love. We make the choice to enjoy life together. We're watching movies. We love watching movies. For Amy, watching a movie means surfing Pinterest and reading a magazine, which puts all of the burden of watching the movie on me. Something will happen and she'll be like, oh, what just happened? Oh, this wears me out. I have to pause the movie and say, hey, there was an explosion on the space station. A big piece of metal broke off and hit the space shuttle. Now they're stuck in outer space. She goes, oh, what are they going to do? Again, this is that question needing information. I'm not an astronaut. I have absolutely no idea. But I bet if we watch the rest of the movie together, we'll know how to fix the space shuttle the next time we need that information. Choosing to have fun together. It's another great passage. Genesis 2:24 says, "For this reason, a man will leave his father and mother and be united to his wife, and the two become one flesh." The first half of that verse is a parenting verse, that you should leave home. You're already starting on that journey, but you should leave home. It's not God's plan for your life to be in your parents' basement at 35 with Star Wars bed sheets on your bed. That's not his plan. He wants you to leave and to separate And it's a good thing. My kids, 12 and 14, soon to be 13 and 15, I share this verse with them all the time. And you can ask my son at 12, what's your dad's definition of maturity according to Genesis 2:24? And Carson will go, I will not be with mom and dad forever, so plan accordingly. That's right. You're eventually going to go. And I tell my kids all the time, we love you. You're a welcomed addition to this home. But I want you to know, we got big plans, your mom and I, after you leave. And he'll say, well, what are you going to do? Well, first of all, we're going to Disney World. That's where we're going to kick this whole thing off. But your mom and I, we're preparing you. We want you to leave. And when my daughter was 5 years old, she was kind of taking over the house. And I sat her down. I said, Corinne May, there's only one queen in this house, and you ain't her. She looked at me with those eyes that said, we'll see. Big talker. The next day she tells my wife, there's room enough in this house for two queens. And I said, Corinne May Cunningham, one day I'm going to stand at the back of a church with you, looking down the aisle at some pervert. No, I didn't say that. I didn't say that to my daughter. I would never say that to my daughter. I said, I'm going to stand at the back of a church with you. I'm not walking you down the aisle until I know he loves you as much as me. Because here's the thing. You are not my queen, but you're my princess. And one day, I'm going to walk you down the aisle to give you a way to become another man's queen. I said, and that's Genesis 2:24. For this reason, a man leaves his father and mother, is united to his wife, and the two become one flesh. The bond, according to that passage, the bond between a husband and a wife is to be stronger than the bond between a parent and a child. And I said, Corinne, I want to show you to the best of my ability every day how a queen should be treated. That's my goal. So you know what to look for. Because I love it when a mom comes up to me at a wedding and says, I don't feel like I'm losing a son today. I feel like I'm gaining a daughter. I say the same thing every time. Nope, you're losing a son. And it's time for you to back away so these two can become one. Because we're watching Genesis 2:24 take place. A husband and wife, two becoming one. I want to rejoice and delight and praise your young love today. I want to tell you, you got this. You can do this. And the culture's telling you, no, you can't. You're too young. And I challenge the unnecessary delay of marriage, but that doesn't mean that I encourage the rushing of marriage. But I'm just saying, you can get married and grow up together. You can pursue marriage and you can enjoy life together if you make that decision. Include it in your vows. Include it in your vows, because I meet couples all the time that are walking away. I'll never forget on the East Coast years ago, a lady came up to me after a session I did called From Anger to Intimacy. She was shaking. She was so mad. And she walked right up to me and she said, Pastor. I was like, whoa, all right, yeah. She said, I need to say something to you. It's like, wow. I said, what's that? She said, my husband left me. Do you know why he left me? I said, I'm getting a little picture of it, but it's just a real small little picture of it. She said, he left me because he couldn't handle being married to a successful woman. I went, oh boy, here's a key relationship truth. The issue is rarely ever the issue. Don't sabotage your relationship over issues. Get below the surface of the issue. And I am here, I can say with confidence, not even knowing this woman, her success did not cause her divorce. There was something else going on. I said, ma'am, can I pastor you for 5 minutes? I took her silence as consent. I noticed it from across the room. She said, what's that? I said, the ginormous chip on your shoulder. I don't know who said what. I don't know how long it's been there, but I got great news for you today. She goes, what's that? I said, you're 100% responsible for it. You can choose today what you're going to do with it. You can stay angry and sabotage your next relationship, or you can choose to resolve it. You can do something with it. I taught her two things that day about anger that a mentor shared with me 17, 18 years ago. And it's simply this. Unresolved anger is like drinking poison, expecting the other person to get sick. I said, ma'am, and I say this comes from the heart of a pastor who loves you. You're drinking this poison by the gallons a day. I said, and the second thing about anger that I've learned is you never bury anger dead. You always bury it alive. And it will resurface in another relationship if you don't deal with it, if you don't do something with it. And she was standing there next to her son. And I said, if you're not careful, it'll come out on him. I want to encourage you to resolve this anger. I want to encourage you to do the same thing. For some of you, maybe you're really like, why can't I keep a relationship? Why am I sabotaging every relationship that I'm in? Above all else, guard your heart, for it is the wellspring of life. What do you need to resolve? I view anger like a pet. We just carry it around with us everywhere we go. Some of you can handle anger like a carnival goldfish. You got it for a couple of days, and then it's gone, right? You don't have it after that. Others carry it around like a guinea pig. I remember my daughter wanted a guinea pig. We went into the pet store, and my daughter's looking in the cage, excited to get the guinea pig. I call the sales associate to the side. I said, yeah, ma'am, can you tell me how long is this thing going to live? And with enthusiasm, she said, 5 to 7 years. I was like, I was thinking something more like in the 2 to 3 year range. What do you got in the 2 to 3 year range? This smug sales associate looks at me and she says, sir, maybe you're not ready for the responsibility of a pet. I said, I don't want the dang thing. I'm trying to teach my daughter without so much commitment, but that to me is always a picture when I see someone carrying around unresolved anger. She's just holding this thing, carrying it around, and every day with their thoughts toward that other person, and in her case, her ex-husband, who she thinks left him because of her success. She's just feeding this guinea pig. But you know, I meet a lot of folks in church ministry that they don't even have a guinea pig. They got a parrot. I don't know if you know this about parrots, but they outlive their owners. Can you imagine? I mean, going to the lawyer's office after someone dies, and yeah, you get the house, you know, you get the accounts, and you get the bird. But that was this lady, and I told her, you know what needs to happen to the bird? You need to take the bird down off your shoulder. Get rid of it. Get rid of it. Resolve your anger. Choosing to enjoy life and marriage. It's a decision that you need to make early. It's a decision that you need to work through. I want to encourage you, don't be afraid of marriage. Hebrews 13:4 says, marriage should be honored by all and the marriage bed kept pure. It simply is saying, whether you're young or old, married or single, we're all called to esteem marriage as highly valuable. And that is my prayer for you. Thank you, Liberty University, for having me today.
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4: John, it's so important to remember that we get out of our marriage relationship what we put into it, and that we can choose to pursue joy with our spouse. And I love that line Ted used earlier, for a good time, call home. Boy, that should be a bumper sticker. What a great reminder.
8: Yeah, that'll preach.
4: Yeah, and if you appreciated that content, I think you'll really enjoy Ted's excellent book called Fun Loving You. It contains a lot of practical advice like how to laugh together again, how to fight as teammates, not opponents, and how to appreciate your mate's better qualities. And you know what? This book would make a great anniversary gift for yourself or a friend. We'd be happy to send a copy of Fun Loving You. Ask about it when you get in touch.
0: Yeah, call us anytime at 1-800, the letter A in the word family, or stop by focusonthefamily.ca. 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I'm John Fuller, inviting you back as we once more help you and your family thrive in Christ.

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7: 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Hello there, I'm William Ryan III, and I'm so happy that you are joining me for this week's edition of 20 The Countdown Magazine. If this is your first time here, welcome. I hope you'll stick around and enjoy the show. Well, this week, the chart is full of questions. Which songs were building momentum? Which artists are making a push toward the top? And which track will end up claiming that number one spot by the time we're done? We'll find out together over the next couple of hours as we count down the 20 biggest songs in Christian music. And along the way, I've got some artist news for you, three things you need to know, of course, and a throwback song, and this week's future fan favorite winner. So no matter where you're listening from, thanks for making 20 a part of your weekend. Let's dive into the countdown.
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1: It is Bay Turner kicking off our countdown again this week at number 20 with his song Somebody's Praying here on 20 The Countdown Magazine. Well, Micah Tyler, he's also back in the same spot this week. Here he is with his song Perfectly.
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2: This is Chandler Moore, and this is the heart behind my song, God, I'm Just Grateful. The Bible instructs us to give thanks in all things. That means in the good and the bad, in the ugly and the beautiful, we are to thank God for it all. And I think this song helps me set my eyes on the list of reasons I have to be grateful. God has been so good. And in the midst of fires and trials and struggles and battles, I still have a reason to be grateful. And this is that song. Here's God, I'm Just Grateful.
1: Number 18.

0: fool for you.
1: Back in that number 18 spot again this week on 20 The Countdown magazine. That is Chandler Moore with God, I'm Just Grateful. And I heard he's just been a few days in Canada performing. So if you saw him, you got to let me know. We have so many great friends in Canada. So I'm sure some of you got to see him. Well, we are just getting started. And before we go any further, I've got a little challenge for you. Make a prediction. What song do you think is going to be number one by the end of today's countdown? Maybe it's the song that's been on top recently. Maybe you're pulling for a fast rising song, or maybe you're convinced a dark horse is going to make a surprise move this week. Hold on to your guesses, though, and see how you do over the next couple of hours. And if you want to make it official, let me know on social media. You can follow us on Instagram or on Facebook. Just look up 20 The Countdown magazine and chime in with your little prediction there, and we'll find out what happens here by the end. And I'd love to hear from you wherever you are listening from around the world. Chime in and let me know.
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11: Hey, this is Tasha Layton, and I wrote the song Meet Me in the Valley after hearing a parent who had lost a child say, I found myself in a deep valley, but to my surprise, God met me there. You know, the way out of our valleys is through. We have to feel everything we need to feel and admit those feelings to God so that He can meet us in those places of grief, sadness, confusion, loneliness. We are not alone in it. He'll meet us there and He'll take us through.
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0: She is dropping down two spots this week to number 16 here on 20 The Countdown Magazine. It is Carly Ann Taylor, and that's her song called Why Should I Worry? What a great message in that one, right? Well, if you don't know a lot about Carly, she graduated with a bachelor's degree in commercial music production. I mean, that's pretty cool. But not long after college, she got an opportunity to sing with David Leonard, who you've heard on here on The Countdown before. And that was at a music festival, and things pretty much just took off from there for her. Well, do you look forward to hearing from fellow listeners around the world each week like I do? I receive feedback all the time that lets me know we should continue sharing these messages, and I'd love for yours to be the next one I play. So give me a call on our listener line anytime and leave that message for us. And we have a listener line set up just for you. It is 1-888-535-2020. 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
1: 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I think the first time I got in touch with this show was those days where you're flipping through the radio channels and then you just bump on this nice music, you know, and before I know it, I'm listening to the big 20 songs in the Christian circles. And you see, like, I actually found it when it was under 10 songs. So I just listened in on those 10 songs. And ever since then, I always tune in every Saturday here in Uganda.
0: Isn't that cool? Raymond was literally just on a flipping channels there on the radio and found The Countdown. And maybe that's your story. Maybe you kind of came across The Countdown similar. 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
0: 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Like Pat Barrett, he is coming in no time to share more about I've Got a Fire. 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

0: there. Moving up two spots this week there at number 15. That is Phil Wickham and Crowder teaming up to sing It Really Is Amazing Grace here on 20. Now Pat Barrett making a one-point climb this week, but he's in to tell us a story about this one called I've Got a Fire.
1: Hey, y'all. I am so excited about I've Got a Fire this year for a lot of reasons, but the song was a joy to write. It was a joy to record. It was, a forever memory to film that music video with my dad. And all throughout that process, it reminded me of a couple things. One, that what we're a part of, this faith that we're a part of, is a long game. This is about our entire lives being lived and not just living the moment we're in, but finishing faithfully. And what an amazing, testimony to the world to watch someone, not just a moment of their life, but the longevity of it, walking towards the Lord is so powerful. But also, to live in the fullness of what Jesus has done inside of us. And that flame that burns, my prayer is that the older I get, the brighter I burn. And what a sign and a wonder that could be for the world, and what a testimony of how great God is.
2: Number 14.

0: Matt Barrett moving up one to number 14 here on 20 The Countdown Magazine. It's called I've Got a Fire. Hey, a little fun fact for you, too. Pat was one of the co-writers on that song, God, I'm Just Grateful, that you heard sung by Chandler Moore at number 18. Well, you've been hearing this song for 15 weeks now on The Countdown, and he's dropping down a couple of spots this week. We'll see what happens. It is Andrew Rip with I Do It Again on 20.
1: Number 13.

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1: That is number 13 here on 20 The Countdown magazine. It's called I Do It Again. It's from Andrew Ribb. 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
1: Well, you just heard this artist singing along with Crowder at number 15, but here's Phil Wickham again with Homesick for Heaven.
2: Number 12.
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0: Artist News. Three things you need to know. Number one.
1: Forrest Frank was recently in New York City here in the United States for his new tour, The Jesus Generation. Unfortunately, his show at Madison Square Garden had to be moved because the NBA Finals were happening there. Now, for those that don't know, the NBA Finals are the championship series for professional basketball here in the United States, so it's kind of a big deal, but Forrest turned the whole situation into something really special. He decided to use that opportunity to bless someone. He asked fans to share a story of someone who deserves some encouragement. And one person nominated Matt, a New York City pastor who coaches basketball through a program that he uses the sport to mentor and encourage young people in his community. So getting to bring him to the game was actually the perfect fit. Forrest surprised him with courtside tickets and then invited him to share a message at his show the next night. Here's a clip of that message that he shared.
2: I can feel New York City's broken heart, and I've come to tell you that he loves you, New York City.
1: For King & Country recently announced that production has officially started on a brand new film that they've been working on for 8 years. Now, the movie is set during the American Revolutionary War, and it follows two brothers who find themselves on opposite sides of the conflict. And if you want a behind-the-scenes look at the making of the film, they have launched a new social media page where they're sharing updates and giving fans a look inside the whole process. You can check out this clip that they shared about one of the songs in the film, but you got to go watch the rest of it at our website at 20thecountdown.com.
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5: This song was written probably 18 years ago, 17 years ago.
6: What?
5: And we have never been able to find the right place for it. 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
7: Yeah, no pressure on it. 18-year-old son.
6: That's crazy.
0: Number three.
1: Stephen Curtis Chapman recently debuted a new song with Chris Jansen at the Grand Ole Opry. They performed their new rendition of America the Beautiful as part of a special celebration leading up to America's 250th birthday. Stephen shared that the song is meaningful to him because of his love for the song growing up and the legacy of his grandfather who served our country. He said the song was created as a reminder to look for the beauty in our country and in each other, even during times of division. Here's a little clip.

0: you're up to date. That was three things you need to know. Now, back to the countdown with William Ryan III.
1: Hey, we're Caleb and John, and we are so excited for our new song, Finished. Really, the heart behind this song is from Philippians 1:6. It says, I'm sure of this, that he who started a good work in you will carry it on to completion until the day of Christ Jesus. And what a powerful reminder that God is not finished.
2: Yes, we're trusting God that he will always finish your story. If it's not good, it's not finished.
3: Number 11.

0: is a 20 The Countdown magazine throwback from 2018, not that long ago. That is Torrin Wells with his song called Known.
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0: Here in the suburban wild, a majestic cycle begins. 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
13: 2020, the Countdown Magazine. We're just halfway through this weekend's countdown, which means the top 10 is just ahead. And one of the biggest questions of the week is whether Matthew West has done it again for that number one spot. He's been sitting there for 5 straight weeks, but can he make it for 6? Or is another artist ready to take over the top spot? We're going to find out before the end of this show. And that is not all we're going to find out. If you voted last week on the future fan favorite, we're going to reveal the one that had the most votes and play it for you. It's going to be a lot of fun, so plan to stick with me as we officially kick off these top 10 songs of the week.
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1: 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This is
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1: and this is the story behind our song Rescue Me. Y'all, we just want to give you a melody to put to an age-old story of David and Goliath. Man, he had some crazy faith, and it's amazing what God can do when we have faith like that. And we just pray that this song will be a huge encouragement to you guys to know that whatever giants you're facing out there are not impossible, to fall to the ground in God's name.
0: Number 9.

0: number 8 this time from Jamie McDonald here on 20 The Countdown Magazine. It's her latest called Ain't No Way. Well, I told you last week that Jamie got to sing a song at CMA Fest for the very first time, which is no small thing. You know, and thinking about that song that we just heard called Ain't No Way, I'm reminded of how often God works in ways that we never could have predicted. I've had a few of these moments myself personally, even just in the last couple of months. So the song is really a celebration of God's faithfulness, though, and the moments when you look back and realize there is no way I could have gotten through that on my own, or no way that that situation should have turned around, and yet God showed up in the midst of it all. Maybe you are in the middle of a situation right now where you can't see the outcome, and if that is you, don't give up, because I have personally been there, and that same God who has been faithful in the past is still at work today. And in fact, I'd love to hear your Ain't No Way story if you have one. What is something God's done in your life that can only be explained by His grace and His provision? 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Your testimony, you never know. It might be exactly what another listener across the entire globe might need to hear this weekend. 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
0: Well, are you loving our first songs as we kicked off our top 10? I mean, I'm loving them. I hope you are too, but we still have more great songs coming up. So if you haven't heard your favorite yet, which I would be surprised if you haven't, but it is sure to be happening soon because we still have 7 more to go this weekend and a winning future fan favorite to sneak in there too. So it's going to be a lot of fun. 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
1: 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Number 7.

0: Elevation Worship at number 7 again this week with their song Alleluia on 20, the Countdown magazine. Well, this next one is our longest running song on the Countdown. At 22 weeks, it is Peter Burton with Where Would I Be on 20.
1: Number 6.

0: is Peter Burton at number 6 this time after dropping down a couple of spots with Where Would I Be here on 20, the Countdown magazine. And that, I mentioned, was our longest running song this weekend at 22 weeks. Well, I frequently ask how long you've been listening to 20, and I've got a good reason for that. I got this message from Isabel in Diani Beach, Kenya, who answered my question. She wrote, "Been listening to 20 since 2000. 26 years now. Pure inspiration and worship," she said. And 26 years, I mean, think about that. Isabel has been listening long enough to hear songs in this countdown before some of today's artists were even born, like Josiah Queen and Carly Ann Taylor, just name a few. Now, Isabel, thank you for making 20 a part of your life for all these years and for taking time to reach out and say hello. That really means a lot to me, seriously. Now, you've got me curious. How long have you personally been listening? I know she's been listening for that long, but what about you? Are you a first-time listener, a 5-year listener, or 20 plus veteran just like Isabel? Let me know at 20thecountdown.com. I'd love to hear how long you've been listening to the show.
1: Coming up.
0: Well, 5 more to go. Can you believe it? We're down to our top 5. This is where things are going to get interesting, too. So be sure you kind of get planted for a little while longer. And also, we're going to feature a radio station of the week here in just a second. And that's one of the many that airs this countdown around the world for you. So we're going to show them a little appreciation and let you hear from them as well. So stay with us.
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3: 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They have been airing 20 The Countdown Magazine for more than 20 years. Now, Caribou is the most northeastern city in the U.S., and it sits in the heart of Maine potato country. It also is a popular snowboarding destination in the wintertime, and while we've been sweating through the 90-degree temperatures here in Texas, they're enjoying highs in the mid-60s this weekend. Wow. 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

0: one countdown at a time. Top five. Well, we are just moments away from revealing this week's winning future fan favorite. But in the meantime, here is Zach Williams with a great song called Wait For Me on 20, the Countdown Magazine.
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0: is Zach Williams at number 5 after a 1-point climb with Wait For Me here on 20 The Countdown Magazine. Okay, it is that time of the show where we get to announce the winning future fan favorite and play the full song. We had some great ones last week, too. The new one from Kane called Living Water and a new one from Ellie Holcomb called Wherever I Go. The one with the most votes, it was from Kane. Here they are singing Living Water.
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is your winning future fan favorite here on 20 The Countdown Magazine. It's from the band Kane. It's their latest called Living Water. We hope to hear that one soon on the countdown. Would you agree? That's a good one. Well, I have some more good songs to play for you this week for you to vote on. Our first one is a brand new one from Dan Bremnes. Here is a song called Reaching for the Light.

That's Dan Bremnes with Reaching for the Light. That's his new song. And that's one that you can vote on for the future fan favorite. The other, it is from John Reddick. Here is Holding On. Oh.

0: John Reddick with a song called Holding On. That's the second pick there for the future fan favorite. The one before it was from Dan Bremnes. It was called Reaching for the Light. Those are this week's picks, so go vote.
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0: Well, this next band has a big fall tour coming up. It's going to include artists like Jeremy Camp and even the lead singer of the band's son, Sam Wesley. Here is Mercy Me with Make It Well. Number

0: It's the band Mercy Me dropping down a spot there to number 4 this week here on 20, the Countdown Magazine. It is our song called Make It Well. A little earlier, I shared a message from Isabel in Kenya, who has been listening to 20 for 26 years. And that got me thinking about all the different seasons of life represented by the people listening right now. Take Matthew in Ottawa. He recently wrote in and said, thank you for playing good quality songs. This is my favorite show on radio. I listen to it whenever I can, and it's been since I was 16, and I'm now 25 years old. I love that. For Matthew, 20, it's been a part of nearly a decade of his life. And think about all that's happened between 16 and 25. I was thinking back to when I was that age, and wow, there was a lot going on with school, work, friendships, big life decisions, ups and downs. And through it all, 20 has been there for him. So I hope it's been there for you too. Whether you've been listening for 26 years like Isabel earlier, or 9 years like Matthew, or even 9 minutes, thanks for making 20 a part of your journey. 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
0: 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You're going to see who's at number 1, of course. And I mean, you never know. 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So I know you love those just like I do. So stick around and find out what happens here on The Countdown.
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3: My name's of Jamal Yusuf. I do listening in from Uganda, Kampala. 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
9: This is Nate from Elevation Rhythm, and this is the heart behind our song, Wash. The Bible says in Ephesians 2:13, but now in Christ Jesus, you who were once far off have been brought near by the blood of Christ. And that's what the song Wash is all about. We are able to celebrate that we were once far off, and because of the blood of Jesus washing us, we are now near to the heart of the Father.
1: Number 3.

0: Elevation Rhythm at number 3 this week after dropping down a spot with their song Washed. Here on 20, the Countdown Magazine. Okay, I'm really excited about this next one because CeCe Winans, she's in next with her song called Worthy of It All. But this is actually the highest that CeCe has ever been on the Countdown since I took over the show back in 2019. Here she is on 20.
1: Number 2.

0: is CeCe Winans making a 3-point jump to number 2 this week with Worthy of It All on 20 The Countdown magazine. And I mentioned before I played that I'm pretty excited about that because since I took over The Countdown back in 2019, she's been on The Countdown several times, but she's never managed to climb this high. So I am so excited for that. She deserves it. I mean, that is such an amazing song. She's had so many great ones, but they've never gotten this high before for some reason. I don't know why, but anyway, I'm glad today is the day that we got to hear that together. Well, if you miss any part of our show, just a reminder that you can always catch up at our website at 20thecountdown.com. From there, you can stream the show anytime, day or night. It's always going there on a loop for you, so you can just tune back in and see what you missed. But while you're there, I mean, you've got to do this. 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My team and I, we love to hear your story. We love to hear where you're listening from in the world. 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Oh, and another thing, sign up for that e-newsletter. It is free, and it is something that we send out every week and kind of keep you informed of what's going on here at the show.
1: Coming up.
0: Well, you might already know what's coming up, but I'll go ahead and tell you if maybe you're just tuning in, just assuming you don't know what's going on. But coming up here in just a second, it is our number one song in Christian music. It's going to be exciting.
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0: Well, this makes 6 weeks in a row for Matthew West to be in this top spot. And here he is now to tell us the story behind his latest called Good.
5: For as long as I can remember, I've struggled to fully understand the depths of God's grace and the reality that it truly is a free gift. Instead, I get it all twisted and I think if I do enough good stuff, then maybe, just maybe, I'll be good enough for grace. But this is what Paul said in Romans 11, verse 6. And since it is through God's kindness, then it is not by their good works. For in that case, God's grace would not be what it really is, free and undeserved. So I hope that when you listen to this song, you remember what I'm trying to learn every single day. You're not loved because you're worthy. You're loved because He's

It is Matthew West with the number one song in Christian music for week number 6. That is a song called Good, and it is so good. It's been there for so long. I love it. Congratulations to him for holding on to that top spot, even when a lot of the other artists were they were trailing on him there. They were trying to get to that number one spot. You just never know what's going to happen here on the countdown. So I hope you enjoyed this weekend getting to hang out with me, because I sure enjoyed hanging out with you. And I hope you'll come back again next week and we can do it all again. I'm William Ryan III, and thanks again for listening this weekend and for making us a part of your weekend. And be sure to come back. In the meantime, connect with us at 20thecountdown.com. 20

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Well, now is the time, yeah? You know, I'd love to welcome up on the stage, because we're doing this thing together tonight. Some fellow history makers,

And you know what? I've realised, and I'm still realising over the years, that to be a history maker, you know, it's very little about doing this. And you know, it's everything about what's going on inside here. In Psalm 24 it says, "He who has clean hands and a pure heart, he will ascend the hill of the Lord." And you know, being a history maker is more about the choices you make, not about the songs you sing. It's about staying married to the person you promised to be with. It's about honouring your friends before yourself. And it's about walking humbly before the King of Kings. There's a song that's helped us guys as we've been on our travels. Keeps it in focus. And it's been sung from the dawn of time by the angels, and today it will be sung by the history makers.

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My gifting isn't music, but I'm still in the band. I rock the overhead projector.

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Could this be in jest? You

Foundations can't be moved without destroying a building. If the foundation of this building we're in right now were moved, what would happen to the building? It would collapse. Now, you can move the building and put it on another foundation, but that foundation, it's there. Because foundations are secure. Because this nation, we know what the foundation is. It's all over the Constitution. It's all over the walls of the Jefferson Memorial, Lincoln Memorial. It's written throughout history. Regardless of what the politicians believe, regardless of what you and I attest to, truth is truth. The founding fathers built it on the truth of the Word of God. Everything about the laws of this land were taken from the Scripture, from Old Testament. They were right from the Old Testament books of the law. And so, you can't move away from that foundation without destroying the nation. And so this whole debate and argument over what's truth and what's not truth, the only truth that founded this nation, we left a country of tyranny for religious freedom to worship. And God's not afraid of who or how you worship, because He knows sooner or later, if you're truly seeking, you'll see Him. God's not insecure. He's confident. And so we need to come to Him, see Him as He is, and that's true worship. Because in the midst of that, all security is made clear in all fears.

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Truth is, life ain't perfect. We were never promised such. And when we finally get to heaven, all that gold will be trodden on like dust.

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0: 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I said Joy 96.5. 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

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You see, you can't change your past, but you can determine your destiny by deciding for Christ. And when you do that, Christ changes your past. He wipes out all the sins of the past.

alive tonight. He's willing to come into your heart and change the direction of your life and give you a peace and a joy that you've never known before. And the people ask me why I continue to preach. And I answer, because the word of the Lord has come unto me. And he tells me to go and proclaim his gospel as long as I have breath.

0: a message of repentance, yet the people of Nineveh believed his message. And the Bible says that the greatest revival, the greatest evangelistic campaign in the history of the world took place in Nineveh. It was a city probably of 600,000 people, and the whole city from the king on down repented.
1: 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We are one choice, come together.
0: And God had mercy upon not only the king, but all the people, and all the people were saved. That could happen here.

I'm going to ask you to get up out of your seat all over this great auditorium. Come and stand quietly and reverently here in front. As an indication that you're receiving Christ, that you want a new heart and a new life from this moment on, that you're going to change the direction of your life. The Holy Spirit has been speaking. He's been preparing your heart. Now you come and receive Christ.